Orazio Benevoli. Also on today's program, instrumental works from Shostakovich and Chopin, plus much more. And I do hope you can stay with me over the next 3 hours here on the third floor. We begin with a short Marian motet from Gabriel Fauré, Maria Mater Grazia. Mary, gracious mother, sweet fount of mercy, protect us from our foe and receive us in our hour of death. John Rutter leads the Cambridge Singers in this recording from 1984. I'm Bill Cromwell with you on the third floor.

John Rutter leading the Cambridge Singers in music of Gabriel Fauré as we begin our time together this week on the third floor. Maria Mater Grazia. A symphony now from Alan Hovhaness. Symphony number 2, Mysterious Mountain. Alan Hovhaness, a prolific American composer of the 20th century, and one that I strive to study more, listen to more. Here's what he once said about his art. My purpose is to create music not for snobs, but for all people, music which is beautiful and healing, to attempt what old Chinese painters called spirit resonance in melody and sound. So, let's think beauty and healing as we listen to his Symphony No. 2, Mysterious Mountain, Gerard Schwartz leading the Royal Liverpool Philharmonic Orchestra.

Symphony No. 2, Mysterious Mountain, from American composer Alan Hovhaness. Very, very beautiful and I think somewhat poignant, touching music. Just so lovely, lush, if you will. We heard a performance from the Royal Liverpool Philharmonic Orchestra, conducted by Gerard Schwartz. A secular cantata now, and the featured work of this first hour of the program, and music of Felix Mendelssohn. Last week we heard Mendelssohn's Scottish Symphony, Symphony No. 3, and on the same recording is this work, Die Erste Walpurgisnacht, The First Walpurgis Night. I hadn't played it on the program for a number of years and thought it was time to share it with you once again. The story, based on a poem by Goethe, who Mendelssohn met on several occasions, follows a group of druids who, banned from celebrating May Day, contrive to scare off their deeply superstitious Christian occupiers by throwing a masquerade in which they dress as devils, demons, and the like. The ruse succeeds, the oppressors, temporarily, flee, and, as the poem and piece end, the druids are left alone to celebrate their old rituals and the new season in the warmth and light of the sun. We'll hear Christina Karns, mezzo-soprano, John Garrison, tenor, Tom Krause, baritone, Jeffrey Wells, bass baritone, the Cleveland Orchestra Chorus, along with the Cleveland Orchestra, conducted by Christoph von Dohnányi. Again, in this work from Felix Mendelssohn, a secular cantata, Die Erste Walpurgisnacht, here on the third floor.

dieser dumpfen Taten Christen. Lasst uns Kekse überlisten. 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

0: Absolutely magnificent music of Felix Mendelssohn on the third floor, his secular cantata, Die Erste Walpurgisnacht, with text from his acquaintance, at least, Goethe. And we heard a performance from Christina Carnes, who was the mezzo, John Garrison tenor, Tom Krause baritone, Jeffrey Wells bass baritone, the Cleveland Chorus and the Cleveland Orchestra, conducted by Christoph von Dohnányi. Where else will you hear a cantata like that from Felix Mendelssohn? And the answer is nowhere else but the third floor. So glad I could share that with you. Once again, I'd played it a couple of years back. Just a fantastic, dramatic, but pleasurable piece. Very uplifting, as so much of Mendelssohn's music can be. I'm Bill Cromwell, together with you on the third floor. Please stay with me into hour number two, and more choral music, Rachmaninoff's The Bells, is the featured work in the second hour. See you in a few moments.
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2: A deal with the devil is never what it seems, as Faust finds out in Charles Gounod's Opera of Extremes, pairing lively drinking songs and intimate arias, triumphant choirs and angelic hymns. We're in for a treat with a sparkling performance of Faust from Munich's National Theater. I'm Lisa Flynn. I hope you'll be listening.
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Bill Cromwell back with you for the second hour of this week's edition of The Third Floor. And coming up, a choral symphony from Sergei Rachmaninoff, The Bells, and music of Chopin. But first, some choral music. Some months back, founder and director of The 16, Harry Christophers, visited us on the third floor, and I highlighted music from a recording of The 16 with works from Swiss composer Franck Martin. We return to him now to begin the second hour of the show with four chansons from 1931, Sonnet, Le Coucou, Ode, and Le Petit Village. Again, we'll hear The 16 conducted by Harry Christophers.

delightful songs from Franck Martin, the Swiss composer, and a beautiful performance from The 16, directed by Harry Christophers. I just recently updated the website, classicalthirdfloor.org, to include our various guests that we've enjoyed over these few years of the program, including Harry Christophers, composer Paul Lewis, composer Polo Piatti, maestro Robert Trevino, and others. So you can check that out again at classicalthirdfloor.org. The featured work of the second hour is one that Sergei Rachmaninoff considered among his finest, the choral symphony The Bells, based on poetry by Edgar Allan Poe. It traces the arc of a life as represented by the sound of bells: childhood, silver sleigh bells; marriage, mellow wedding bells; middle age, loud alarm bells; and death, mournful iron bells. He began the work in Rome while staying at a hotel near the Spanish Steps, where his former mentor and supporter, Tchaikovsky, used to stay when visiting the Eternal City. "In the drowsy quiet of a Roman afternoon," he said, "with Poe's verses before me, I heard the bell voices and tried to set down on paper their wonderful tones, which seemed to express the varying shades of human experience." Words from Sergei Rachmaninoff. And now the music, the choral symphony, The Bells, with Natalia Romanoff, soprano, Oleg Dolgov, tenor, Uri Samoylov, baritone, with the BBC National Orchestra Chorus of Wales, the Philharmonia Chorus, all directed by Tadaki Otaka, here on the third floor, The Bells, from Sergei Rachmaninoff.

featured work in this second hour of the Third Floor this week, and music from Sergei Rachmaninoff, The Bells, his choral symphony, one of his favorite works. We heard Natalia Romanets, soprano, Oleg Dolgov, tenor, Yuri Samoylov, baritone, with the BBC National Orchestra Chorus of Wales, the Philharmonia Chorus, all conducted by Tadaki Otaka. Music of Chopin now to finish the second hour of the program, and his Scherzo No. 1 in B minor, Opus 20, with Vladimir Horowitz at the keyboard.

0: music of Chopin on the third floor with Vladimir Horowitz at the keyboard, Chopin's Scherzo No. 1 in B minor, Opus 20. I'm Bill Cromwell, host of The Third Floor and your listening companion. Hope you can stay with me into the third hour. A mass coming up from Orazio Benevoli, plus a string quartet from Shostakovich, and I'm going to sneak in a quick bit of Mendelssohn to begin the third hour. Please stay tuned.
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back with you for the third and final hour of this week's edition of The Third Floor. Music of Shostakovich coming up in just a few moments, plus a mass from Orazio Benevoli. And we're going to have to move quickly, though, to get to a piece I meant to play last week. We've been hearing some Mendelssohn lately, his Scottish Symphony, and then the secular cantata we heard earlier on this week's show. But right now, Lift Thine Eyes from his oratorio Elijah. We'll hear the Boys of King's Choir Cambridge, directed by Stephen Cleobury. And then we'll get to the Shostakovich in just a few moments. But right now, music of Mendelssohn on The Third Floor.

music of Mendelssohn to begin our third hour together, and Lift Thine Eyes with the boys of King's Choir Cambridge, directed by Stephen Clearbury. I feel that Dmitri Shostakovich is somewhat underrepresented on the third floor, and I'm working to change that, which means I need to do more listening and exploration. As one of the great composers of the 20th century, he needs to be heard more on the program. For now, let's hear his string quartet number 1 with the Manhattan String Quartet.

on the third floor, music from Dmitri Shostakovich and his string quartet number 1, played for us by the Manhattan String Quartet. The featured work now in this third hour from Orazio Benevoli, who lived from 1605 to 1672, known for his complex large-scale masses for multiple choirs. And today's featured work in the final hour is his Missa in Diluvio Aquarum Multarum for 16 voices. The title comes from Psalm 32. Here is Martin Luther's translation. Surely when the floods of the great waters come, they shall not come nigh unto the saints. And as a standard mass structure, Kyrie, Gloria, Credo, Sanctus, and Agnus Dei, will enjoy a very fine performance by the North German Radio Choir, conducted by Philip Amann.

Surely when the floods of the great waters come, text from Psalm 32, and music from Orazio Benevoli, his Missa in Diluvio Aquarum Multarum for 16 voices here on the third floor, music you probably won't hear anywhere else, and that lovely, beautiful performance by the North German Radio Choir conducted by Philippe Amann.

0: hope you enjoyed this week's music as much as I did here on the third floor. 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I'm Bill Cromwell, producer and host of The Third Floor and your listening companion. 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
2: A deal with the devil is never what it seems, as Faust finds out in Charles Gounod's Opera of Extremes. 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I'm Lisa Flynn. I hope you'll be listening.
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4: On the way this hour, chamber music inspired by the sounds of Brazil and its neighbors. Fragments of a milonga from Uruguay, the choro from Brazil, music from Paraguay, and the Argentinian tango, Andean music from Peru, Bolivia, and Ecuador. Canções da América. From APM American Public Media, this is Performance Today. I'm Valerie Kaler. The Fry Street Quartet commissioned this piece from Brazilian composer Clarice Assad, and we'll hear them play it in concert in New York.

The Fry Street Quartet will play that for us in just 5 minutes. In the meantime, here's another piece written for them, this one by Libby Larson. She said she was captured by their commitment to the idea that music can act as a powerful agent of transformation and change. Here's Resolve from Emergence by Libby Larson, played by the Fry Street Quartet.

That was the Fry Street Quartet with Resolve from a larger work, Emergence, a piece written for them by Libby Larson. Just ahead, music written for them by Clarice Assad.

From APM American Public Media, this is Performance Today. I'm Valerie Kaler, glad to have you along for today's musical adventures and discoveries. This concerto was written in 2014 by Argentinian composer Claudio Montero. She was born in Buenos Aires in 1962, and her compositions were deeply rooted in South American music, often using traditional instruments and styles. Many of her pieces have a sense of melancholy and nostalgia. When she was 31, her music started getting performed in concert halls all around the world. She won several Latin Grammy Awards and worked to amplify women's voices in music. Claudio Montero died in 2021 at the age of 58. Montero's legacy inspired composer Clarice Assad to write the piece we're about to hear. Assad describes it as a collection of song-like movements inspired by chants, dances, and rhythms associated with South American music. This is Canciones de América, the Fry Street Quartet in concert in Clinton, New York.

A quartet inspired by the music of Brazil's neighboring countries, Uruguay, Paraguay, Bolivia, Argentina, fragments of a milonga from Uruguay, the choro from Brazil, music from Paraguay and the Argentinian tango, as well as an homage to Andean music associated with regions of Peru, Bolivia, and Ecuador. Music written in 2022 by composer Clarice Assad, Canções da América. We heard it played by the Fry Street Quartet in concert at Hamilton College in Clinton, New York. Would love to hear your thoughts on those canções by Clarice Assad. Drop us a note using the contact button on the PT page at yourclassical.org. In a moment, the human condition. 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

0: Pianist Imogen Cooper has always played a wide range of music, but no matter what, she always returns to a composer she just adores. That's Franz Schubert, for the sheer beauty of the music, but also for what she hears as a deep expression of the human condition.
1: It's one of the greatest assets that Schubert has. He has a capacity to take one from real terror and madness and blackness through to the greatest tenderness in one bar, two bars. And he doesn't prepare you. It's as if he takes you by the shoulders and swivels you around and says, that was then, this is now.
0: Let's hear Schubert's Shifting Moods with pianist Imogen Cooper. She's playing two of his impromptus, a concert on the campus of McAllister College in St. Paul, Minnesota.

0: two impromptus by Franz Schubert. Pianist Imogen Cooper played impromptus number 1 and number 2 in concert at McAllister College in St. Paul, Minnesota, presented by the Frederick Chopin Society. Imogen Cooper says that Franz Schubert somehow was able to capture the full range of human experience, despite living such a short life all in one place.
1: His world was actually relatively constricted. He was in Vienna all his life. If he traveled, it was for vacations, and I'm not sure he even went outside Austria. So it was his inner world, which is where everything happened. So he picked up everything that was around him, and nature was so important.
0: A sense of the importance of nature and a full range of human feeling and emotion in the music of Franz Schubert. He was 30 years old when he wrote those impromptus, just a year before his death. You can hear Imogen Cooper's Schubert again anytime you like over the next month. Each episode of PT is archived for 30 days after the original broadcast, available as streaming audio on demand. 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

Polish pianist and composer Zygmunt Krause was born in Warsaw in 1938. Big city, about 1 million people, and 30% of them were Jewish. There's a lot of worry about Germany's expansion, and the threat of imminent war was a constant thrum of anxiety. A year and a half after Krause was born, the Nazis invaded. They bombed the city of Warsaw in September and left it in ruins. And then the German occupation. Nazi soldiers everywhere, constant surveillance. Warsaw's Jewish population forced into walled-off sections of the city, the ghettos. Books were burned, music was banned, cultural institutions were banned as well. A lot of artists and composers of Krause's generation created work that directly addressed these traumas. Others processed that trauma differently and made works that intentionally refused to generate any new drama whatsoever. Zygmunt Krause chose that path. One of his favored styles of writing was something he called unistic music, or unism, long unfolding lines that change only gradually, no drama. You'll get elements of that static unistic style in the piece we're about to hear, but there's also plenty of more recognizably melodic material. You get a sense of nostalgia, of remembered songs distorted through the lens of history. Andrzej Borejko conducts the Polish National Radio Symphony Orchestra in the Serenade by Zygmunt Krause.

0: A serenade by Polish composer Zygmunt Krautse. Andrei Boreko led the Polish National Radio Symphony Orchestra in Katowice, Poland. Zygmunt Krautse was just a toddler when the Nazis invaded Poland and bombed Warsaw into ruins. He would have known nothing else. That was just what life was. I haven't found any documentation of his thoughts about spending his earliest years in an occupied city, with everyone around him in a constant state of fear, worry, hunger. But man, you gotta think that changes your wiring in a fundamental way. Artists of his generation tended to either confront that trauma head on, or they refused to reenact it. Zygmunt Krautse, probably the latter. A great deal of his music avoids drama altogether, instead embracing a style he called unitary music or unism. He says the ideal way to experience his music would be if it were playing continuously and a listener could join at any point, stay for any length of time, and leave whenever it felt right. Interesting approach to composition, one of several employed by Polish composer Zygmunt Krautse. I'm Valerie Kaler. This is Performance Today from APM, American Public Media.
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0: From APM, American Public Media, this is Performance Today. I'm Valerie Kaler. Darren Hagen says this piece was inspired by the thrum of electric energy and the thrill of illumination by the hydroelectricity generated by Niagara Falls, by the crackling synapses in the mind of Albert Einstein, the spiritual illumination of Sufi poet and mystic Rumi, by the light in Plato's allegory of the cave, by the lightning that struck the key hanging from Ben Franklin's kite, by the subtle electric pulses that compel our hearts to beat. City of Light by Darren Hagen, dedicated to the Niagara Falls-powered town of Buffalo, New York, ahead this hour. William Grant Still wanted to express his belief in what happens to a human soul in the afterlife. If you've lived a good life, you go to a gentle, happy place called Summerland.

That was Summerland, written by 20th century American composer William Grant Still. His musical picture of the paradise that a soul might go to after living a good life. That recording from the ensemble Videmus. We've got more William Grant Still ahead, a piece he wrote inspired by the sound of an instrument from Central Africa, Enanga, from a concert in Houston, Texas. From APM, American Public Media, this is Performance Today. I'm Valerie Kaler, so glad to have you along for today's musical adventures and discoveries. When you hear the words City of Light, Paris might come to mind. Paris was the first city to have lights powered by gas, illuminating the streets at night. That began in Paris in 1820. But in 2024, when American composer Darren Hagen wrote his piece, City of Light, he was thinking of Buffalo, New York. Niagara Falls is 20 miles north of Buffalo, a limitless source of power. Hydroelectricity had already been around in small ways, but it was the invention of alternating current, or AC, that unlocked Niagara Falls' potential. In 1895, the first large-scale hydropower plant was built there, and a year later, Niagara's energy was lighting up Buffalo at night. The first city to be powered by long-distance hydro, the first city to be entirely electric. America's City of Light, Buffalo, New York. When Darren Hagen wrote his piece, City of Light, he was thinking about the literal power of electric energy, but also the metaphorical power crackling inside brilliant minds and the pulses of energy that keep our hearts beating. Here's City of Light by Darren Hagen. Joanne Folletta conducts the Buffalo Philharmonic.

City of Light by American composer Darren Hagen. He wrote that in 2024 in celebration of the 90th anniversary of the Buffalo Philharmonic and the 25th anniversary of conductor Joanne Folletta as music director of the Buffalo Philharmonic. Joanne Folletta, of course, conducted that performance of the Buffalo Philharmonic.

This is the sound of the ananga. The ananga is a traditional instrument found in Uganda, Rwanda, Burundi, and parts of the Democratic Republic of the Congo. And while there are several variations of the instrument, it's essentially a lap harp. The style of ananga we're sampling right now, with its buzzy resonance, is shaped like a bow harp. The body sits in the musician's lap with 8 strings arching upward and forward. Composer William Grant Still was inspired by the ananga when he wrote a piece for harp and strings in 1956, and he called it ananga. But it was very clear that he wasn't trying to imitate the ananga's distinctive sound. Rather, he was merely inspired by the instrument and by African folk music of the region. Let's go now to a concert presented by the Shepherd School of Music at Rice University in Houston, Texas. Lily Primus is playing the harp alongside half a dozen fellow members of the Shepherd School chamber players. This is Ananga by William Grant Still.

Enanga is a traditional bow harp, commonly played in several countries in East Africa and Central Africa. Composer William Grant Still was inspired by the Enanga when he wrote that chamber piece we just heard, which he called Enanga. More on that in just a moment. We heard it played by the Shepherd School Chamber Players. Lily Primus was the harpist, Ethan Ford at the piano, Marina Ziegler and Ashni Budge played violins, Zoe Ma on viola, Tatum Hodgson cello, and Anderson Wijaya played double bass. That concert at the Shepherd School of Music at Rice University in Houston, Texas. I mentioned a second ago that William Grant Still named his piece Enanga after the African bow harp of the same name. In 1974, Still shared his experience writing the piece and said the most valued comment he received was from an audience member. After a concert, a young man from Uganda came backstage, and he said he recognized the word Enanga as belonging to his people. Still wrote, "He said that he felt a kinship with the music and that it reminded him of home. For him, at least, the music had accomplished its purpose." Enanga by William Grant Still.

It might have started in the early 20th century with an Irish tenor named John McCormick, a classically trained lyric tenor who made a big splash performing opera and popular folk songs. But it was Mario Lanza who really brought the concept of classical crossover into the American mainstream, another operatic tenor who became a full-fledged star. He was, for a time, the king of Hollywood and radio and top 40. And who remembers Hooked on Classics, where the Royal Phil added some pop beats under classical favorites? Well, classical crossover is not always a fish-out-of-water deal, dropping a classical performer into the world of pop. Sometimes it happens right in the music itself. And that kind of crossover has always been around. Composers have always taken the popular songs of their time, used those melodies wholesale, or just channeled the spirit of a particular style. French composer Claude Bolling had a huge crossover hit in 1973 with his first suite for flute and jazz piano trio. Huge. He took the shapes of Baroque music and colored way outside the lines, leaning heavily on the blue crayon, using melodies that sounded like improv on top of very jazzy chords. He returned to that combo of flute, piano, bass, and drum set again 14 years later. His 7-movement Suite No. 2 came out in 1987. Here's one movement of the Suite No. 2 for flute and jazz trio from a concert in Round Top, Texas. Flutist Carol Winsence, joined by pianist Bernadine Blaha, bassist James Vandemark, and drummer Todd Meehan. Espiègle, or Mischievous, by Claude Bolling.

0: He was born in Cannes, of film festival fame. There in France, he went by Claude Bolland, but most Americans know him as Claude Bolin. We heard Espiègle, or Mischievous, from Bolin's second suite for flute and jazz piano trio. Carol Winsens played the flute alongside a jazz combo comprising pianist Bernadine Blaha, bassist James Vandermark, and drummer Todd Meehan. Fun times in the tiny town of Round Top, Texas, home of the yearly Round Top Festival Institute. I'm Valerie Kaler. This is Performance Today from APM, American Public Media.
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2: A deal with the devil is never what it seems, as Faust finds out in Charles Gounod's Opera of Extremes. 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I'm Lisa Flynn. I hope you'll be listening.
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0: the Cleveland Quartet and pianist John O'Connor and bassist James Vandermark, playing a piano quintet by Schubert called Trout.
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0: It took Giacomo Meyerbeer 10 years to finish The Prophet. We just heard Ballet of the Skaters from that opera. Mikhail Nesterowitz conducted the Barcelona Symphony Orchestra on Music Through the Night. I'm Jillian Kahn. Thanks a lot for being here and listening with me. It's great to have your company.
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2: Be prepared for tropical weather before the forecast. And if a named storm threatens, count on WQCS News for local up-to-date storm information.
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0: When you can combine two things that you love, it's a really special thing. People do this a lot with business. They're able to turn their passion into their livelihood. This is original music by Connor Chi, Navajo pianist and composer, who has combined his Native American heritage with his classical training. You'll hear some of his music coming up in about 15 minutes.

0: Ein Tanzspiel by Franz Schreicher. The Orchestra de la Suisse Romande was conducted by Kazuki Yamada on Music Through the Night.
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2: A deal with the devil is never what it seems, as Faust finds out in Charles Gounod's Opera of Extremes, pairing lively drinking songs and intimate arias, triumphant choirs and angelic hymns. 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I'm Lisa Flynn. 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

0: Vladimir Ashkenazy with the Barcarolle by Frédéric Chopin. I'm Jalene Kahn. Thanks a lot for being here. I hope you have a great Thursday.
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0: Conga de Fuego, Arturo Marquez, that was Gustavo Dudamel and Simon Bolivar.
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0: These days, Georges Bizet's Carmen gets most of the credit for kicking off the French obsession with all things Spanish. But Edouard Lalo actually beat him to the punch, not as famously. Lalo's Symphonie Espagnole was unveiled in Paris by the virtuoso Spanish violinist Pablo de Sarasate just a month before Carmen even opened. And as you probably know, Carmen didn't exactly splash over big with the public right away. It didn't take off until after Bizet's death. The work hit big right out of the box, this Symphonie Espagnole. Better luck for Edouard Lalo. It's coming up.
4: Live from NPR News in Washington, I'm Windsor Johnston. The U.S. ambassador to Israel is condemning what he calls a horrific act of terror by Israeli settlers against Palestinians. NPR's Daniel Estrin reports the U.S. is urging Israel to remove those besieging Palestinian homes in a village in the occupied West Bank.
5: A group of settlers has camped outside Palestinian homes in the village of Kusra for days. One of the homes under siege belongs to a U.S. citizen. Palestinian families have been trapped with restricted access to food and supplies. U.S. Ambassador to Israel Mike Huckabee says the U.S. asked Israeli forces to remove the settlers, whom he called Israeli terrorists. Israeli forces dismantled the settler tent Wednesday, but detained only one Israeli. Former mayor of the village, Hani Odeh. He said Thursday the settlers were still there besieging the Palestinian families in the presence of the Israeli army. This comes during a spate of settler attacks and land takeovers. Daniel Estrin, NPR News, Tel Aviv.
4: Rescue crews in western Colombia are searching for survivors after Monday's powerful earthquake. At least 265 people are dead and nearly 500 others are missing. Democrats are trying to win back control of Congress this November, but recent primaries have exposed deep divisions over the party's direction. NPR's Elena Moore reports those tensions could make it harder to hold the Democratic coalition together in close races this fall.
6: The general election is all about growing your coalition, but that only matters if Democrats show up and in full. It's clear these anti-establishment candidates are re-energizing a part of the base that has felt disconnected from the party in recent elections. But that could come at a risk of alienating other key parts of the base. And when you're looking at toss-up races this fall, Democrats can't afford to have any voter stay home.
4: NPR's Elena Moore reporting. A recent series of cyber attacks on U.S. water systems have exposed vulnerabilities in critical infrastructure. NPR's Jenna McLaughlin reports on a small town in Minnesota that was impacted.
7: Mayor Nate George of Bram, Minnesota, says he was just starting his workday on a Monday in July when he learned that a local water operator had discovered a problem with the water pump. Local teams restored the flow of water to Bram residents quickly, but learned they were just one target in what appears to be a nationwide series of cyber attacks. U.S. officials and experts believe Iran may be to blame. Here's Mayor George.
8: Bram's not being targeted. It's the internet access points.
7: Mayor George understands that small towns can now be swept up in geopolitical conflicts. Iran has targeted U.S. critical infrastructure before to send a message that its hackers can impact American citizens in their homes. Jen McLaughlin, NPR News.
4: This is NPR News in Washington.
9: It's 4 minutes after 8 o'clock, 78 degrees. Here's a look at WQCS News. As more Florida families use state voucher programs for homeschool and private school options, St. Lucie County Public Schools is trying a new strategy to win some of those families back, letting them take individual classes at district schools without full-time enrollment. The program is called A La Carte Courses. Homeschool and scholarship students can take individual classes at district campuses. The state spends about $93 million a year on Florida Empowerment Scholarships in St. Lucie County, according to Superintendent Dr. John R. Prince. The A La Carte program is currently targeted toward those students. The school district of Indian River County is looking to put around 10 properties on the market for potential buyers. William Dodd, CFO of the school district of Indian River County, said the properties are spread across the county and include four older schools, older office buildings, and district-owned land. After consolidating multiple schools throughout the district, Dodd said some of the properties are no longer necessary. Money made from the sale of the properties would go back to the district's capital budget. That's a look at WQCS News. Mixed clouds and sun this morning. A 40% chance of scattered showers and thunderstorms this afternoon. The high will be around 92. Later tonight, partly cloudy skies. The low will be around 81. It's currently 78 degrees here at WQCS.
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0: And more. Today in history, some interesting and even fun things took place. 1967, a great film, Bonnie and Clyde, one of the first of its kind, directed by Arthur Penn and starring Warren Beatty and Faye Dunaway, was released, and it has since become a true American classic about a unique American subject matter on the road. Committing crimes and becoming folk heroes is basically the genre. 2008, American super swimmer Michael Phelps won 3 gold medals, all in record time, world record time, in one day at the Beijing Olympics. And here's a couple of birthdays. There's one truth and a lie here. In 1879, John Ireland, English composer, was born. And 1947, you ever hear of David Sate Hubbins, the British fictional heavy metal singer? Spinal Tap gave it away there, didn't I? Born in Squatney, London, England. Yes, they even gave him a birthday. I'm sure there's a line in the film that references that. Here's Poco Allegra from Bagatelles by Antonin Dvorak.

0: Michel Plasson conducting the Orchestra of Toulouse, Georges Bizet's Carmen Suite No. 1. I'm Kevin O'Connor. 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
0: Beethoven had a dream of going to Vienna with a specific goal: to study with the great Mozart. Well, to his disappointment, not to mention the shock and sorrow of the music world, Mozart died just before Beethoven reached Vienna, so that plan was thwarted. He apparently had a backup plan, and the mentor he ended up choosing would be none other than Joseph Haydn, no slouch himself, certainly, who took the man in just after his round of triumphs in England. Well, the two men butted heads, pretty much making a disaster of those mentoring sessions, but something he said must have taken with Beethoven. His early symphonic work came out of this period almost right away.

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2: Hurricane season runs through November 30th. Are you prepared?
3: 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So top off your tank and make a stop at the bank before the storm arrives.
2: Be prepared for tropical weather before the forecast. 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
0: Franz Schubert kept up many of his school friendships by sitting in as a violist and pianist in casual soirees. These fun little gigs were also wide-ranging, from intimate evenings of song to concerts for full orchestras, and they were as spontaneous as could be, given some of the players. It was for such gatherings that he wrote his second and third symphonies. These stolen hours of youth proved to be priceless breeding ground for greater things to come, and always good to have captive audiences. Symphony number 2, product of that period and those events, from Franz Schubert, on the way soon.

0: That was the second movement from the Second Symphony by Franz Schubert, Lawrence Foster, and the Copenhagen Philharmonic Orchestra.
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0: Panamanian Dances by William Grant Still, performed there by the Berlin Symphony Orchestra, and they were led by Isaiah Jackson. Remember something called the Daily Download? 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

0: Fabulous piece, Piano Concerto for the Left Hand, music by Maurice Ravel, played by Yuzhe Wang and the Zurich Tonhalle Orchestra, led by Lionel Bringuier. It's really an incredible piece of music. I always had trouble with the left hand in piano lessons. There you go.
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2: A deal with the devil is never what it seems, as Faust finds out in Charles Gounod's Opera of Extremes, pairing lively drinking songs and intimate arias, triumphant choirs and angelic hymns. We're in for a treat with a sparkling performance of Faust from Munich's National Theater. I'm Lisa Flynn. I hope you'll be listening.
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0: Guitarist Plinio Fernandez and Prelude, Fugue, and Allegro, all three in one tidy package, because Bach was just that tidy kind of guy. Music by Johann Sebastian Bach. Hope you enjoyed that, and thank you for your company. I'm Lynn Warfel.
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2: Hurricane season runs through November 30th. Are you prepared?
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2: 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And if a named storm threatens, count on WQCS News for local up-to-date storm information.
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0: Gao Hong playing Pippa and Belladonna, Mr. Isaac's Maggot by John Playford. Maggot is a quirky notion. He didn't have a pet maggot or anything like that, as far as I know. I'm Lynn Warfel. Thanks for joining me.
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0: Handel arrived in London about 1710 or 11, if I remember. And he came up with two operas by the time 1712 rolled around. This is the second of the two operas, The Faithful Shepherd. It premiered right after Rinaldo, but it only had a very modest response. It's based on a famous pastoral play of the day. We're going to hear a fairly large suite of music from Faithful Shepherd.

0: Miss Sally's party. And, you know, at the end of it all, she and her boyfriend wind up with the cake. I don't think that's fair because it's her party. You know, something's a little off about that. William Grant Still's music with the Vocal Lessons Orchestra. I'm Lynn Warfel. Thanks for joining me.
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3: Manuel de Falla's three-cornered hat is basically what happens when a miller, a magistrate, and a married woman's honor all end up in the same plot. And then you add castanets. There's a fair amount of stomping to go along with the scheming, and a corregidor who really should have stayed home. But it ends, as these things often do, with the miller tossing the disgraced official in a blanket, which is definitely a way to settle the dispute. A little more on the way later in the hour, along with Manuel de Falla's Three-Cornered Hat Suite, with a performance by the Bournemouth Sinfonietta. Here's music by Rayfon Williams to start the hour. It's The Running Set. The Bournemouth Sinfonietta and George Hurst conducts.

0: Fritz Reiner conducting the Chicago Symphony Orchestra. That's the Three-Cornered Hat Suite by Manuel de Falla.
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2: A deal with the devil is never what it seems, as Faust finds out in Charles Gounod's Opera of Extremes. 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I'm Lisa Flynn. I hope you'll be listening.
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0: Mozart wrote this piano sonata while on tour, 21 years old, presumably to remind everyone in the room exactly who was best at the keyboard. It's flashy, where you might expect restraint from a young composer, full of quick turns, there's bright runs, and a confidence that's just this side of showing off. As you listen, you'll notice the outer movements go pretty quick, and I don't apologize for it. But even the slower middle movement doesn't sit still for long. Bottom line, this is the sonata for anyone hoping for Mozart in a reflective mood. It's coming up in just 25 minutes. It's the Piano Sonata No. 9.

0: Finishing up the hour with a first, the Symphony No. 1 by Johann Svensson. That was the first movement. Bjarte Engeset conducting the Bournemouth Symphony Orchestra. I'm Scott Blankenship. Thanks for your company.
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5: It's almost intuitive, really, when we listen to music, to think that the composer's writing a kind of autobiography. That whatever was the prevailing mood in the composer's life at the time, that must be reflected in the music. Igor Stravinsky wrote this fairly upbeat music during a series of tragic losses. His daughter, his wife, and his mother all died in quick succession. From APM American Public Media, this is Performance Today. I'm Valerie Kaler. But Stravinsky later said, quote, "I did not seek to overcome my grief by expressing it in music. A listener looking for that will come away empty." Coming up, Stravinsky's non-autobiographical Symphony in C. Also this hour, Music for Seven by Maurice Ravel. Right now, here's one of his most delicate pieces for solo piano, Oiseau Triste, Sad Birds, in the hands of pianist Beatrice Rana.

Beatrice Rana played Oiseau Triste, Sad Birds, written by Maurice Ravel in 1904. Just ahead, a piece he wrote the very next year, a commissioned showpiece for harp. From APM American Public Media, this is Performance Today. I'm Valerie Kaler. Glad to have you along for today's musical adventures and discoveries. This hour's adventures take us through light and darkness and pretty much everything in between. Ahead, we'll hear a relatively sunny symphony written during one of the cloudiest points of the composer's life and a tribute to a dancer's brief incandescent existence. Right now, it's music from French composer Maurice Ravel. His Introduction and Allegro has been described as sunlit. I'll extend that metaphor and suggest that perhaps it's the kind of sun that pokes its head out after a summer rainstorm. Everything's kind of gray and murky, and then light and warmth pierce the clouds and things seem to almost sparkle. Dappled light through the trees, still dripping with the warm rain of spring. The Caroga Arts Ensemble and Casa Quartet teamed up for this performance at the Cooperstown Summer Music Festival in Cooperstown, New York. Maurice Ravel's Introduction and Allegro.

Sunlight sparkling after rain, perhaps? Maurice Ravel's Introduction and Allegro. We heard the Casa Quartet and the Quiroga Arts Ensemble at the Cooperstown Summer Music Festival in Cooperstown, New York. In just a moment, The Exotic Woman of Mambo. 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

We're about to hear music for solo piano written by Gabriela Ortiz, our 2026 PT Classical Woman of the Year. Music called Su Mui Ke. Ortiz named it after one of the first burlesque dancers in Mexico, Su Mui Ke. In the late 1940s, she acted and danced in several Mexican films and was in high demand in local theaters and cabarets. This was during the golden age of Mexican cinema, when dancers were often featured in film, dancing the mambo. Su Mui Ke had a vibrant but very brief life. She died at the age of 22. I find it fitting that this piece is also vibrant but incredibly short, just 4 minutes long. Su Mui Ke, La Exótica del Mambo by Gabriela Ortiz. Noelia Rodiles at the piano in concert in Madrid.

Sul Muy Que, La Exotica del Mambo, The Exotic Woman of Mambo, a short piece by Gabriela Ortiz about a 20th century actress and dancer named Sul Muy Que. This is one of several pieces Ortiz has written over the years about mambo dancers. We heard the piece played by pianist Noelia Rodiles in concert at the headquarters of the Fundación Juan March in Madrid, Spain. Gabriela Ortiz, by the way, our 2026 PT Classical Woman of the Year. We'll continue to explore her vast catalog of works and celebrate her contributions to the classical scene all year long. In a moment, you probably think this song is about him, don't you? This is Performance Today from APM.

It's always tempting when we listen to music to think the composer is writing a kind of autobiography, that whatever the prevailing mood in that composer's life was at the time, that somehow must be reflected in the music. Igor Stravinsky wrote the music we're about to hear during what he called the unhappiest period of my life. His daughter had died of tuberculosis. 3 months later, his wife died. And 3 months after that, his mother passed away. Plus, Stravinsky himself was terribly sick with tuberculosis. He wrote about what he was going through. Quote, "It is no exaggeration to say that during those weeks I was only able to continue my life by working on this symphony, but I did not seek to overcome my grief by expressing it in music. A listener looking for that will come away empty." So while coping with the loss of three close members of his family, Igor Stravinsky wrote music that he says is just music. It's not about what he was feeling or experiencing at the time. Food for thought while we listen to it, from a concert at the Aspen Music Festival in Aspen, Colorado. Vasily Petrenko conducting the Aspen Festival Orchestra in the Symphony in C Major by Igor Stravinsky.

Igor Stravinsky wrote that music during what he called the unhappiest period of his life. His daughter died of tuberculosis, then his wife died 3 months later. Stravinsky himself got tuberculosis and was quarantined. He went on to full recovery. But 3 months after that, his mother passed away as well. Despite all of that, Stravinsky insisted that the music he wrote while he was going through tremendous personal upheaval was not an expression of his grief. The Symphony in C Major by Stravinsky. We heard it from a concert at the Aspen Music Festival and School in Aspen, Colorado. Conductor Vasily Petrenko led the Aspen Festival Orchestra. It's interesting that Stravinsky said writing that piece helped him survive that difficult time, but that the music itself is just music, not an expression of his sadness. What do you think? And what did you hear in that piece? A heartfelt cry of grief or just interesting, abstract music? We're always glad to hear your thoughts. 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
0: Violinist James Ennis is captivated by the beginning of the Violin Concerto by Jean Sibelius, but he's hesitant to ascribe his own particular meaning to it.
5: There is, to me, a certain emotional landscape of that opening that, I mean, people, since it was written, have tried to find ways of describing it that ultimately, I think, say more about the person making the description than they say about the music itself. We're all sort of dancing around what that music makes us feel.
0: From APM, American Public Media, this is Performance Today. I'm Valerie Kaler. James Ennis and the Minnesota Orchestra played the Sibelius Violin Concerto this hour on PT. James Ennis recorded that Sibelius concerto with the Bergen Philharmonic a couple years ago. In fact, the entire album featured music by Sibelius for violin and orchestra. Here's a sample, the Humoresque No. 3 from a set Sibelius published as his Opus 87. Edward Gardner conducts the Bergen Philharmonic Orchestra with violinist James Ennis out in front.

Jean Sibelius was a violinist himself, seriously considered a career as a professional, even auditioned for the Vienna Philharmonic, but he did not make the cut. He turned his attentions to writing music. That was his Humoresque No. 3 with James Ennis and the Bergen Philharmonic. More from Ennis and Sibelius ahead this hour.

from 8 p.m. American Public Media. This is Performance Today, taking you to concerts around the world. I'm Valerie Kaler. Ach, was ist doch unser Leben? Ah, what indeed is our life? Well, according to the band Kansas, all we are is dust in the wind. Simon and Garfunkel sang about a time of innocence and being left with only a photograph to preserve a memory. And Joni Mitchell said, we are captive on a carousel of time. We can't return. We can only look behind from where we came and go round and round and round in a circle game. Each generation watches the next take its place with all the joy and sorrow that endless cycle brings. That phrase I started with, ach, was ist doch unser Leben, comes from a hymn by 17th century Lutheran pastor Martin Schaller. It starts with, ah, what is our life, and continues with more existential questions. What is our time? What is our piety? What good is money? What good is status and position? The answer to all his questions, more or less, all of that is nothing. An illusion. And even if it does exist, it'll be gone soon anyway, because death. I bet he was fun at parties. Johann Sebastian Bach used a couple hymns by Martin Schaller in his own compositions, but he works his Bachian magic, taking what is somber and ineluctable and infusing it with light and sublime beauty. The chorale prelude we're about to hear gives voice to both the serious and the sublime. Here, cellist Clive Greensmith and pianist Anna Petrova with Ach, was ist doch unser Leben? Ah, what is this life? By J.S. Bach.

Ah, oh, what is this life? A chorale prelude by J.S. Bach, originally written for solo organ early in the 18th century. About two centuries later, Zoltán Kodály created a set of transcriptions of three Bach preludes for cello and piano. We heard the first of that set, played by cellist Clive Greensmith and pianist Anna Petrova, from a concert in Geneva, New York, part of the Geneva Music Festival. In a moment, riffing on Franz Liszt. 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

When pianist Hazel Scott was a teenager performing in clubs, she combined her formal classical training with her unrivaled jazz chops. Scott would begin by playing a famous piano piece and then quickly veer off into a virtuosic jazzy improvisation. She called it Swingin' the Classics. Scott's improvisations were different every single night, of course, but she made one recording of a handful of improvisations in the 1940s. That album captivated pianist Michelle Kahn, who really wanted to share the pieces with audiences everywhere. Michelle Kahn received permission from Scott's son to have transcriptions made of the improvisations. So, this is Michelle Kahn's take on Hazel Scott's improvisation on the Hungarian Rhapsody No. 2 by Franz Liszt. Simply put, here's pianist Michelle Kahn having a whole lot of fun in the PT studio.

0: Wesley Ducote made that transcription for Michelle Kahn, with permission from Hazel Scott's son. In recent years, Michelle Kahn has been performing several of Hazel Scott's improvisations in concert. She says even though they sound fun, they're incredibly difficult. Trying to match Hazel Scott's skill level on the stride pattern is nearly impossible. Scott's left hand flew through that bass line with ease. Still, Kahn loves the freedom she feels when she plays them.
1: You know, as much as this is not my improv, it's still my interpretation on it. I'm still able to put a little of my own stamp on it, which for me is, again, so fun and so validating. It was so much fun to learn these, so much fun to play them, and there's so much humor in them.
0: Michelle Kahn currently working on an album of Hazel Scott's classical improvisations. Always looking forward to hearing more from Michelle Kahn. In a moment, an unassuming masterpiece. 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

Michelle Kahn at the piano in our big room, the Maude Moon Weyerhaeuser Music Studio, playing an improvisation on Franz Liszt's Hungarian Rhapsody No. 2 by pianist Hazel Scott.

0: It is inspiring. It's beautiful. It's utterly captivating. Some call it genius. And violinist James Ennis says there's so much more to the violin concerto by Jean Sibelius.
1: Sometimes pieces that are so immediately ingratiating, they sometimes don't get the respect they always deserve for just the quality of how well they're crafted. Sibelius was not just, touched by God with all this inspiration. It's like, no, he was really, really, really good at it too, and worked extremely hard and really meticulously to create something that doesn't sound like anything else. I mean, it's a piece that is, in basic ways, it's very exciting. The atmosphere that's created at the beginning of the first movement is, I think, once you hear it, you never forget hearing it. And that's pretty special.
0: For over a century, people have ascribed meaning to that special opening. Ennis told me that those interpretations often say more about the person doing the interpreting than they do about the actual music and the markings on the page.
1: The violinist's entrance, which is sometimes played like this, a lonely whisper in the windswept snowy plains, is not written that way at all. It's a mezzo forte, which is a very unusual dynamic for, I mean, specify something by definition as being, medium is a risky move, but there's something to it because the violinist is a narrator from the very beginning that is not whispering you and daring you to listen, and also not shouting at you. It is presenting something, and that often, when you think about it in terms of speech, that often is the most compelling way to get people to listen, is you don't make a scene, you don't make a show, you just simply make it available, and the interest of the subject is what brings people in.
0: As the violinist narrates, Ennis says the structure of the first movement feels like a conversation, as if someone is about to divulge something important. They may not know exactly how to say it, or even if they actually want to tell you, but they're going to tell you anyway. Let's go now to a concert in Minneapolis. James Ennis is inviting us in and sharing an important story with the Minnesota Orchestra, the Violin Concerto by Jean Sibelius.

0: from a concert in Minneapolis, Minnesota. That was the Violin Concerto by Jean Sibelius. James Ennis played solo violin, and Thomas Sundergaard led the Minnesota Orchestra during their annual Nordic Soundscapes Festival. When James Ennis was starting out in his career, he got a bit of advice from his first manager, who told him he's not going to please everyone, and that he just needed to remain true to himself. The audience would appreciate honesty and commitment more than anything else.
1: He made a funny comment about if 51% of the audience loves it and 49% doesn't, it's a success. And if 49% loves it and 51% doesn't, it's a failure. And you know, I think that there is, in a way, a certain comfort to that, knowing that you just have to take a leap of faith as a performer and say, this is what I'm trying to say to you. I think this is meaningful, and I hope you do too.
0: I'm guessing that James Ennis would have received a 51% or higher approval rating for that concert at Orchestra Hall in Minneapolis. If you want to revisit that warm, engaging performance by James Ennis and the Minnesota Orchestra, swing by the PT page online sometime in the next month. Each daily episode is archived for 30 days after broadcast as on-demand audio. 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